0: 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Hey, Waddle, how can you get me into the sold-out Grip It and Sip It Classic? 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

0: me some money because my family lives in San Antonio. And I had to buy airline tickets. So, but at the end of the day, both teams are great. And both teams will be a challenge for us.
1: There you have it. Mike Brown gets his wish, gets to see the family in San Antonio for those finals. Game one comes his way and the Knicks' way and your way on Wednesday. Once again, our final score, Spurs win the Western Conference title 111-103 in game seven over the Thunder, dethroning the defending champs. And our next broadcast is game one of the finals. Wednesday night, it comes your way at 7:30 Eastern. Coming up next, it's game night for producer Rob Kelly, Technical Director Ryan Matlack, Associate Producer Nick Carty, as well as George Sedano, PJ Carlissimo, and Mark Kestisher. I'm Jim Basquiat. 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

0: back with Bird and Magic and Russell, they say, man, I can't stand the NBA. You know, I'd rather watch college basketball. You've heard this, Harrison, because they don't care enough. They don't play hard enough. Like Victor Wembanyama is going to change all those narratives. It is unbelievable for the league. And when they talk about having like a face of a league, like a guy that cares, a success story, someone that just that's bought in, this is it. Like we're shaking our head and going like, we're not used to seeing this. And I don't want to knock anybody else. Like no one else could step in the shoes of LeBron James and be LeBron James. And we're seeing things from Victor Wembanyama that's letting us know like this is not, this doesn't grow on trees. And he's so unique. He's so unique that there's no comp. Like we're blown away. What is he? 22, 23? Like, we're blown away. I was in a dorm room eating Doritos, you know, thinking about where I was going to go that night. Like, at this age, and this guy is so profoundly speaking.
1: Victor Wembanyama is a problem for the entirety of the league, and even for the MVP, even for SGA, he is going to be a problem. Even with SGA scoring 35 points tonight, it wasn't enough. So what's next for the MVP, Shai Gilgeous-Alexander and the Oklahoma City Thunder? We'll hear from him next right here on Game Night on ESPN Radio, the ESPN app, and SiriusXM Channel 80.
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0: Hammer and Emmett on who he thinks starts week one for the Vikes this year.
1: I got Kyler Murray easily winning this competition. It just, I just have it. I don't even, you know, I don't think Kyler Murray is a bad quarterback. I think he has a reputation for being one, but you could do a lot worse than Kyler Murray in the NFL.
2: You could do a lot better too.
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0: We'll find out in September, won't we? 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
0: Coming up, the French Open has some serious drama on and off the clay, plus some great matchups on the diamond.

0: the center. That is way on back at the wall and out of here. That took flight to straightaway center. This guy is on another planet right now. Hotter than blue blazes. Ronald Acuna, second homer of the game.
1: Number three.
2: There was another walk-off in Baltimore as the Orioles cooled off the Blue Jays thanks to this Pete Alonso RBI, as heard on WBAL.
3: The 2-1 pitch to Alonso. He goes the other way. He has a base hit, and the Orioles have won it. Incredible magic on a Saturday here at Camden Yards. 6-5, Baltimore.
1: Number two.
2: There was also a walk-off of the Women's College World Series as Emma Clark's homer led Tennessee to victory. We get the call from ESPN.
4: Deep drive. Back it goes. DeWalt Davis leaps and cannot get it. And Tennessee walks it off with a solo home run for Emma Clark.
1: Number one.
2: Finally to the NBA in Game 7 of the Western Conference Finals, where the Spurs knocked out the defending champs, beating the Thunder, as described by Mark Kestisher on ESPN Radio.
5: The talk was about the future. Well, the future is now for Wemby and the Spurs. They rally down 3-2, and they eliminate the defending champs on their home floor in Game 7. And for the first time in 12 years, the San Antonio Spurs are headed to the NBA Finals.
6: Sweet, sweet sound to San Antonio fans. 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Let's close out by taking a look around Major League Baseball one last time. High-scoring game in Pittsburgh Saturday. Pirates hosted the Twins. Pickup action in the second. Looks like the Buccos are going to run away with it.
7: He's hit one as hard as 119 this year. 1-1 is crushed. Deep center field. Clemens back. Bailey over at the Twins here in the second inning. It's 7-1 Pittsburgh.
6: Mike Cousins on ESPN Radio. Cruz's 13th of the year. 6-run Pittsburgh lead. 2 innings later, Minnesota leveled it.
7: Cody Clemens, batter 8 of the inning for the Twins. It's a hard line drive to right field, base hit. Bell is around third. The throw from Reynolds is cut off at first base. He whips it over to the first base bag for Lau, trying to get a tag. They don't get the out there. The tying run comes across to score, and the boos rain down on Pirates starter Mitch Keller, who's given up a 5-spot to the Twins here in the fourth inning, and the game is tied at 7.
6: 3 hits for Clemens, but in the fifth, Pittsburgh took the lead for good.
7: Mangum has homered and lined out today. The 1-1, and it's a liner into left field, a base hit. Griffin's going to come around third. Larnach is up with it. His throw to the plate is not in time. RBI single for Jake Mangum, and it propels the Pirates to the lead here in the fifth inning. It's 8-7, Pittsburgh over Minnesota.
6: Wild game, 10-9 Pittsburgh final. Pirates go for the sweep Sunday. Elsewhere in Arlington, the Rangers hosting the Royals. Couple games out of the AL West lead. Kansas City losers of 14 of 17. KC up 6-4 after 8. But Jock Peterson's solo home run started a 9th-inning Rangers rally. Ezekiel Duran walks it off. 5 straight hits against Lucas Ersig, 7-6 Rangers. Mets and Marlins in Queens Saturday afternoon. 16th career start for Christian Scott, struck out a career-high 8. The Mets go on to win 6-1 on the day. Lee Mazzilli and Bobby Valentine go into the Amazons Hall of Fame. The disappointing Tigers on the south side of Chicago, Anthony Kay, 5 innings of 1-run ball for the Sox, who put another 3 balls in the stands on Saturday. 7-1 win for Chicago. White Sox have slugged 3 or more homers in a game for the 11th time this year. And finally, the Giants and the Rockies are now equivalently mid. Colorado led beginning to end, an 8-3 win. Ryan Feltner scattered 4 hits over 6 scoreless innings. Both teams have 22 wins as they approach the middle third of a likely disappointing season. Coming up, the Spurs are headed to the NBA Finals for the first time in a dozen years. How they unseated the Thunder, plus upsets at Roland Garros, and the Vikes have a new GM. 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
23: 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Call with a ground ball, base hit into center field. Will Smith has the green light. Throw home, cut off, and Alex Call ties the game.
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22: 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And gone! 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
6: The two best words in sports. Game 7 in the NBA. A disparate slate of Major League Baseball. Caitlin on the court, kind of. A tripped, upset-laden Roland Garros. The latest around the NFL for the Minnesota Vikings. A new head to their front office. All that more to come over the next hour. SportsCenter All Night, ESPN Radio. We begin in the NBA, of course, SGA and the Thunder rolled back to Oklahoma City, looking to extend their title defense against Victor Wembanyama and the San Antonio Spurs. The past four games have all been decided by over a dozen points, but margins irrelevant. It all came down to do or die, Game 7. Wembanyama and the Spurs setting the tone in the first quarter, as they did all series long.
22: Pass to Fox, quick pass to Wemby, who tacks and slams, and the Spurs have hit their first five shots. 10-4, San Antonio to start Game 7.
6: The calls from ESPN Radio, Mark Kestisher. Wemby, 22-7, showing his trademark competitive emotion throughout the game. Stephon Castle, 16, a highlight reel jam in that first quarter barrage. But that 14-point first quarter Spurs advantage didn't rattle the reigning champion Thunder, who grabbed the lead late in the second quarter.
22: Now to SGA on the logo. Bounce to J. Will, free throw line turn. Wide open jumper, good! And Oklahoma City comes back down 14 in the first half to take the lead.
0: Once again, SGA finds an open teammate.
6: It was Spurs by three at halftime. Move ahead to the third quarter. Julian Champagne knocked down two of his game-high 6 3-pointers.
22: Harper spins, finds Champagne, the man of the hour, and Julian drains another three. Timeout OKC. Julian Champagne has led San Antonio to an 8-point advantage.
6: Staten Island native, former St. John's star, perhaps to see the Knicks in the finals. 20 points for Champagne in the game, and a 3-point game going to the fourth quarter. Shai Gilgeous-Alexander just trying to keep the Thunder afloat.
22: SGA bodied by De'Aaron Fox, free throw line, back to the basket, spins, fades, fires, and hits. 33 for SGA, Thunder within six, and a timeout called by San Antonio.
0: This game just turned upside down on that fifth foul by Victor Wembanyama.
6: Gilgeous-Alexander scored a game-high 35 over a game-high 43 minutes. Wemby did return, San Antonio wouldn't be denied.
22: Harper passing right side Fox. Fox back to Harper with seven. Harper against SGA. Step back three. Good! Dylan Harper, the San Antonio rookie, with 3:40 to go, makes it a 12-point Spurs lead.
0: Man, what a shot. A step back cold three.
6: Wemby and Harper hit threes in close succession and seemingly blow it open. OKC did have a couple chances to get it down to one possession in the final minute. But San Antonio do win it, 111-103. Harper with the late 3-12 crucial bench points for the Spurs. Speaking postgame with our George Zidano.
3: This young team has embraced the expectations all season long. How does it feel to go to the NBA Finals?
4: Dream come true. I mean, I remember just being in college last year, just watching the Finals. So just to be in this position, I mean, it's all glory to God in my eyes.
3: This thing was a slugfest tonight, a Game 7 classic. How did you guys pull it out?
4: Relentless. We're just relentless all game. Came in here with a chip on our shoulder. And we made sure we was a more aggressive team no matter what.
3: Victor Wembanyama, weeping over there. Uh-huh. What can you say about your leader?
4: Man, he put so much work into his game, and he's just so aggressive all the time. And sometimes I talk him off the ledge, but that's my guy, and I love him.
3: Dylan, congratulations. Go celebrate with your teammates.
4: Yes, sir. Thank you.
6: As for the Thunder, how about we get you caught up with the thoughts from the reigning champion dethroned, Mark Daigneault, the head coach, on perspective after falling short of back-to-back trips to the finals.
14: You know, you can be both, proud of the effort and the progress and the level we were able to play, you know, to be a 64-win team, have the net rating we did, overcome some of the adversities we did in the season, is something we're incredibly proud of. It's something we can build on. You know, when you have a team that's together for a long time, you have to grow from every experience, including the tough ones, and it's the NBA. There are tough ones. And we can also be really disappointed. You know, we felt like we could have won the series, obviously. We were right there in the game and in the series. There's nobody that we don't think we can beat, you know, respectfully. And so, obviously, we're going to be disappointed with the outcome. But you don't have to choose one or the other. You know, you can be proud of the progress you made this season and then some of the successes, and you can also be disappointed.
6: So the Thunder fall 8 points short of San Antonio. Here's the OKC MVP, SGA, on how hard it is to repeat.
2: Winning an NBA championship is very hard in itself to do it one time. So to do it all over again would just only make it harder. So many things go into it. Sometimes it's like things you can't control. Sometimes it's things you can't control. It's a hard task.

0: edition of Unsportsmanlike with Chris Canty, Michelle Smallman, and me, Evan Cohen. The San Antonio Spurs win Game 7 and are headed to the NBA Finals after knocking off the defending champs. Will they be able to stop the Knicks? It's Unsportsmanlike, 6 a.m. Eastern, right here on ESPN Radio, ESPN 2, and ESPN U.
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13: Coming up, the French Open has some serious drama on and off the clay, plus some great matchups on the diamond. 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
7: Paris Saint-Germain are champions of Europe again. After a decade and billions spent, back-to-back titles for the French champion as they overcome an early Kai Havertz goal for Premier League champion Arsenal. Ousmane Dembele equalizes from the spot. And after 120, it's Gabriel's penalty that soars into the stands, marking the first of back-to-back UEFA Champions League winners in 8 years. It is PSG who matches Real Madrid of 2018 and going back. Meanwhile, in CONCACAF, Toluca won their shootout against fellow Liga MX side Tigres to win their region's Champions Cup final Saturday night. A blow to the surprising White Sox. Munetaka Murakami placed on the injured list, expected to miss 4 to 6 weeks with a grade 2 right hamstring strain. The biggest bat in a homer happy Chicago lineup. His 20 home runs lead the American League. With the FIFA World Cup less than 2 weeks away, U.S. national team manager Mauricio Pochettino has announced Tim Ream will captain the American side after wearing the armband 16 of Pochettino's 23 games at the helm. At 38, he'll be the eldest player to feature for U.S. in a World Cup. And the Spurs have ended the Thunder's title defense, returning to the finals for the first time since winning it all in 2014. Gilgeous Alexander drops 35 in defeat. Wembanyama with 22 points. Wemby and San Antonio finals bound.
8: The San Antonio Spurs. The talk was about the future. Well, the future is now for Wemby and the Spurs. They rally down 3-2 and they eliminate the defending champs on their home floor in Game 7. And for the first time in 12 years, the San Antonio Spurs are headed to the NBA.

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11: Coming up, the French Open has some serious drama on and off the clay, plus some great matchups on the diamond. 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All that said, ahead of that clash in Italy, how about WWE Hall of Famer Mark Henry on Cody Rhodes playing his role a little extra of late?
12: No, I'm listening to what Cody's saying. On SmackDown, Cody, he basically said he looked down on the indies. It's been weeks of him saying things. You go back to 3 months ago when he told Nick Aldis, I'm QB1, you work for me. That's heelish. Cody has done that for the last 3 months. And I'm wondering, why is he fat-shaming Walter? I can't say Gunther, because the whole time that since the name changed, Gunther's

0: been under 260 pounds. But when he was near 300 pounds and he went by his name, by Walter, performing in front of 250 people on the Indies, I still loved him. It got him his job. Obviously, he had value, but Cody poked fun at that. And that's not what baby faces or good guys do.
1: If you know anything about WWE, that's probably a very spicy commentary. SportsCenter All Night, ESPN Radio. How about we check in on Paris and the clay courts at Roland Garros? On the men's side, start doing the math. Alcaraz withdrew. Djokovic eliminated Friday by a 19-year-old. Ben Shelton upset the second round. 8 of the top 10 were gone before the final 16 ever took the court. Yannick Sinner obviously suffered the greatest indignity, losing 18 of his last 20 games, choking away a 5-1 third set lead to crash out in the second round. So we'll have a first-time Grand Slam winner in Paris on the men's side this year. The last two standing in the top 10, second seed Sasha Zverev and fourth seed Canadian Felix Auger-Aliassime, each advanced in four sets. Francis Tiafoe into the last 16 by coming from two sets down and a third set tiebreak before breezing past Jaime Faria amidst a vocal sparring match between the two. Tiafoe on his mid-match confrontation.
2: And then at the end, there was a little beef happening at the net. You came to the net. He was at the net. I feel like you showed a little bit of toughness there, and that fired you up at the end. How are you feeling after that point, after you guys met at the net?
3: No, 100%. You know, I felt like I needed that too, because I'm up at the time, but I'm still a little nervous. So, and he was chirping. He definitely gave me a lot of lip. He thought he was Ryan Garcia or something. So I just had to definitely let him know, like, yo, chill out, bro. Just play and just enjoy being in Paris and just play. So, yeah, I mean, it was a little back and forth, nothing serious, but it definitely went in my favor.
1: Upsets galore on the men's side. And yes, a little bit of beef on the women's side. At this French Open, top seed Aryna Sabalenka is speed running the bracket, but the top two of 10 Americans now sent packing. Amanda Anisimova dropped a third set tiebreak to unseeded Diane Perry, while reigning champion Coco Gauff knocked off by the 28 seed Anastasia Potapova. Here's Gauff after her title defense ended.
4: I mean, I kind of noticed, like, obviously in the second set, I really broke her so many times and I could have held, and maybe if I hold one time at 4-2 or at 4 to make it 4-3 instead of 5-2 could be different. But yeah, I think when I, you know, most players, I feel like when they have the lead, they kind of, especially against me, kind of get a little bit tight, and that showed today. And but obviously when you kind of like lose a lead, I've been in that position, and you're playing from behind, you're a lot more freer because you're just like whatever. And I think I need to have that same mentality when I'm in behind, at playing like that, to get back into the lead. And I need to figure out how to make that mental switch of keeping that level of play when I do have the lead, because I think I 5-2 to 6-5 I play great, and after that the tiebreaker was really bad.
1: SportsCenter All Night, ESPN Radio. Let's go back to Oklahoma City, but stay outdoors. The NBA's Western Conference Finals, not the only big ticket in town. The Women's College World Series continued. Texas Tech returning for the second time after debuting as national runner-up last year. They take on Tennessee, winner to the semifinal, loser into an elimination game on Sunday. 1-1 into the ninth inning as Tennessee volunteers themselves to the semis.
5: Deep drive. Back it goes. At the wall, Davis leaps and cannot get it. And Tennessee knocks it off with a solo home run for Emma Clark. Hugs around on Rocky Top, and they are into the national semifinals for the second year in a row.
1: 2-1 Tennessee in nine innings. Meanwhile, Saturday's other matchup of first-round winners saw top seed Alabama take on Nebraska. Bama's 16th appearance at the Women's College World Series. They last won the national title in 2012. The knockout blow came in the first inning.
6: Here's Marley Giles.
7: First pitch swinging. Giles serves one to deep center. And gone! The senior catcher ambushes the first pitch from Fromm. A three-run home run and a breathtaking start for the top-seeded Tide.
1: Bama never looks back. The calls from ESPN. Bama wins 5-1. They're 56-7 this year, on to the semis. Sunday, Nebraska meets Texas on ABC, 2 p.m. Eastern. Texas Tech sees UCLA. That's a 6 p.m. Eastern time first pitch on ESPN. Winners stay alive. A loss, and the season is over. Still only in the double elimination regional stage for college baseball, the shock upset of top seed UCLA by St. Mary's last night was nearly followed by their elimination from the NCAA tournament. UCLA saves their season in the ninth against Virginia Tech. Call from ESPNU. The Bruins will square off with St. Mary's again on Sunday. It'll be revenge, or it'll be the end of that number one seed's season. SportsCenter All Night, ESPN Radio, staying on the diamond, but going back to the bigs. Dodgers have the second best record in Major League Baseball, hosting the Phillies on Saturday night. Philadelphia has climbed above 500 for the first time under Don Mattingly's tutelage over the last couple of days. Folks, the Phillies cannot stop winning.
8: Scott Livers swung on, hit high and deep, left center field. On the run is called to the wall. He jumps, and it's off the top of the wall. No, it's gone. It bounced back into the field of play, but it's a home run as Edmundo Sosa has put the Phillies in front here in the eighth inning.
1: Sports Radio 94 WIP. Tanner Scott gives up three runs in the eighth, takes the loss. Philly wins 4-3. They're the winningest team in baseball since Don Mattingly stepped in on April 28th, from 9-19 to now 30-28 on the year. Hey, don't look now, but the Mariners are finding their land legs after a brutal start to the year. Entered Saturday even, 29-29, they took on the D-backs. Matchup of two of the hottest teams in baseball.
9: Here comes the 1-1.
8: Swung on, blasted, center field. It's Guy Carey. It is.
1: That's right. The Mariners bash four homers. Seattle Sports 7:10 a.m. with the call. Brian Wu delivers seven shutout, two hit innings for Seattle. It ends 5-1 Mariners. They've now won eight of their last 11 games. SportsCenter All Night ESPN Radio to the WNBA. Portland Fire dominate Indiana, up 14 after one, up 25 after three quarters. The expansion team holds Caitlin Clark to a miserable 6 points. I'm 1 of 7 from the field. Elsewhere, Toronto Tempo top Seattle 93-72, 18 points from Marina Mabry. And Connecticut scored a much-needed upset at home against the Sparks, 84-81. Coming up, all the headlines. 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
0: You bring in James Harden, who's good on a calculator and not with culture? 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They signed up for this. I don't feel badly for any of them. 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
5: Nobody saw this coming from Jalen Brunson. And I've always raised my hand and said, man, when the Knicks signed this, and that's a lot of money, I think they were paying for a guy that could be a backup point guard at best, because I know what happened if he didn't look like this. 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
6: College football has gone off the damn rails. 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
9: Paris Saint-Germain are champions of Europe again. After a decade and billions spent, back-to-back titles for the French champion as they overcome an early Kai Havertz goal for Premier League champion Arsenal. Ousmane Dembele equalizes from the spot. And after 120, it's Gabriel's penalty that soars into the stands, marking the first of back-to-back UEFA Champions League winners in 8 years. It is PSG who matches Real Madrid of 2018 and going back-to-back. Meanwhile, in CONCACAF, Toluca won their shootout against fellow Liga MX side Tigres to win their region's Champions Cup final Saturday night. A blow to the surprising White Sox. Munetaka Murakami placed on the injured list, expected to miss 4 to 6 weeks with a grade 2 right hamstring strain. The biggest bat in a homer-happy Chicago lineup. His 20 home runs lead the American League. With the FIFA World Cup less than 2 weeks away, U.S. national team manager Mauricio Pochettino has announced Tim Ream will captain the American side after wearing the armband 16 of Pochettino's 23 games at the helm. At 38, he'll be the eldest player to feature for the U.S. at a World Cup. And the Spurs have ended the Thunder's title defense, returning to the finals for the first time since winning it all in 2014. Gilgeous Alexander drops 35 in defeat. Wembanyama with 22 points. Wemby and San Antonio finals bound.
10: The San Antonio Spurs. The talk was about the future. Well, the future is now for Wemby and the Spurs. They rally down 3-2, and they eliminate the defending champs on their home floor in Game 7. And for the first time in 12 years, the San Antonio Spurs are headed to the NBA Finals.
9: Mark Kestisher and PJ Carlissimo called it on ESPN Radio. Out to OKC for the wrap-up. Mark.
10: Mike, thank you very much. The San Antonio Spurs on the floor of the defending champs in Oklahoma City come back from down 3-2, led by Victor Wembanyama and plenty others. Take out Oklahoma City in 7 games, and PJ Carlissimo, it is the young Spurs. Everybody said ahead of schedule. They don't know how young they are. They're about to play the Knicks in the NBA Finals.
11: And what a deserving Western Conference champion. How about you said that he had Victor Wembanyama, who was the MVP in the Western Conference Finals, obviously. 7 Spurs in double figures. In the fourth quarter, this team shot 6. This young team playing in the Champions building shot 61% from the field. For the game, they took care of the ball. That had been their big problem. 12 turnovers by the San Antonio Spurs. They needed threes. 17 for 40. 43% from the three-point line, led by Julian Champagny. 6 for 10 from the three-point line.
10: That's who you feel really good about. Obviously, Victor Wembanyama is a transcendental guy out there, you know, talent for San Antonio. We know about Steph Castle and Dylan Harper, but Keldon Johnson, who's been around the longest tenured San Antonio Spur, and Julian Champagny, who the 76ers waived a few years ago, undrafted player, all contributing. And now the New York Knicks, I know they've won 11 straight. I know they've been off a ton in this postseason with all the sweeps, but they're going to face a defense that they have not seen in the postseason.
11: Agreed. But they're also going to face a team team that may be a little bit tired, even by even by next Wednesday. As young as this team is, and as good as they are on both ends of the floor, that is going to be a challenge getting ready for that game one. The good news for them, you know where that is. It's going to be in Frost Bank Center in San Antonio.
10: First two games, and we said the future is now for San Antonio. It's back to the future. Last time the Knicks were in the NBA Finals, they faced the San Antonio Spurs in 1999, the first of their five championships.
11: Yeah, the Spurs just took a couple more trips to the finals in between.
10: They did. Last time they made it to the finals was 2014. They hadn't been to the playoffs in 6 years, and now they're Western Conference champions.
11: R.C. Buford, the president of the San Antonio Sports and Entertainment, just came over. How about Brian Wright, the job he did, the general manager, putting this team together?
10: Terrific job. Sean Sweeney, who's going to be the Orlando Magic head coach, devised a great defensive plan. And Mitch Johnson, not even 40 years of age.
11: But he's not the Orlando Magic coach tomorrow. He's got to wait another couple weeks before he gets down there with Paolo Banchero and company.
10: He's got at least four more games to be an assistant coach, maybe as many as seven. And we could only wish it, because this was a terrific Western Conference Finals. The Spurs rally down 3-2. They take out the reigning champion Thunder in 7 games in Oklahoma City. Final score, Spurs 111, the Thunder 103. The Spurs are the Western champs, and they'll face the Knicks in the NBA Finals beginning on Wednesday. For PJ Carlesimo, I'm Mark Kestisher, right here on your home for the NBA, ESPN Radio, and the ESPN app. Now let's go back to Mike Watts in the studio.
9: Thank you, Mark. 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The NBA finals do indeed start Wednesday in San Antonio against the Knicks on ABC and ESPN Radio. It won't be the first time these two teams have faced off for a trophy. Even this season, the Knicks beat the Spurs in Vegas in the NBA Cup Championship game. It was a 124-113 New York win December 16th. OG Anunoby scored 28 points in that game. Victor Wembanyama on what he feels after an exhausting 7-game series about to step into his first NBA Finals.
6: Winning the Larry O'Brien is a childhood dream. And having a real shot at it, having a chance, tangible chance at winning it, at realizing a dream, you know, it's a chance. It's a lifetime chance, you know. It's, you never know when it's going to happen again. But it's, you know, the day we win it, speaking for myself, it's going to be an amazing day of, like, realization of a dream, you know. It's hard to put into words. It's almost like the meaning of my life, you know.
9: 4 wins away for Wemby in San Antonio from that dream. George Sedano reported from OKC on ESPN Radio tonight, speaking postgame on game night about how the Spurs managed the moment, perhaps a premonition of what they could bring to the finals.
12: They were unflappable because they embraced the expectations. I talked to Victor numerous times over the course of the season. Same with Stephon Castle, Dylan Harper. We taped it for SportsCenter, and they just felt like they were always ready for whatever was expected of them. And their internal expectations were different than the external ones. People thought, well, you know, they're ahead of schedule. They felt they were right on schedule, and they proved that tonight.
9: Meanwhile, New York, they've been waiting. After sweeping Cleveland Saturday, Karl Anthony Towns speaking about how long the Knicks celebrated winning the East last week, knowing they'd have plenty of time to savor it before the finals.
13: No, it was that night and that night only. Yeah, the flight home and everything, get home, wake up, it was a brand new day, it was back to work. So we all got back to work and, you know, we were just preparing.
9: But the biggest mystery around the Knicks isn't how much champagne they drank, but the availability of Mitchell Robinson against Wemby and the Spurs after the Knicks big reportedly had surgery to repair the most talked about appendage in all of New York City, the fifth metacarpal on his right hand. First, Knicks coach Mike Brown on when the injury did or did not occur.
14: Did the Mitch injury happen in game?
15: In game four?
14: Yeah.
15: No. Yeah.
14: So was it in basketball activities or not?
15: It was not at practice yesterday. Yeah.
9: Worth noting that Brown's family still lives in San Antonio. He's already joked he'll save a little bit of money moving them around the next few weeks. ESPN NBA senior insider Shams Charania has reported Robinson expects to play in game one. Here's ESPN NBA analyst Danny Green on his importance.
16: This series upcoming for them, he's the most important because their superpower is their offensive rebounding and also to play big against a Wemby or Isaiah Hartenstein. Like, he's the reason why they struggle, why Wemby struggled against the New York Knicks. So people are thinking it's a pinky. I've had a metacarpal fracture before. It's really more so in the hand. There's no excuse for that. Hopefully it's not because somebody's messing with a struck. I don't know if you've seen the video or not. But this is important. He's important to this group for them to survive, also win and be like a comfortable Knicks team that they've been. He has to be healthy and playing his best basketball because he's the reason why they can neutralize a Wembanyama or a Hartenstein.
9: That, of course, before the Thunder were knocked out. It'll be Wemby and Robinson in theory. Now, these sides did meet in the NBA Cup. Knicks won that. The sides split the regular season series. San Antonio won at home New Year's Eve. The Knicks won at MSG by 25 on March 1st. Danny Green came on game night tonight. He won the first of his three rings with the Spurs 12 years ago, discussing the first big advantage for the Knicks in the finals.
17: I'm thinking that, you know, San Antonio's got a couple of days now. They're going to try to rest as much as they possibly can, prepare for the Knicks. Luckily, it doesn't start till Wednesday? So you have some time, but Knicks have even more rest, and hopefully Mitchell Robinson with that finger. You know, so I just want to see everybody healthy, but it's hard to say what each one of these coaches are thinking or saying, but I'm assuming if I'm the Knicks, I'm more in a better place or feeling better about it than San Antonio after having that heavyweight battle with OKC Thunder.
9: Sports Center All Night, ESPN Radio, NBA Finals begin Wednesday. You'll hear it here on these ESPN radio stations or watch on ABC. Let's go back to baseball. The great comeback in Baltimore on Saturday. Blue Jays up 5-1, headed to the bottom of the ninth at Camden Yard. The beneficiary of four hits from Vladimir Guerrero Jr., four double plays to keep the Orioles at bay throughout the game. But three hits, three successive walks, brought Pete Alonso to the plate in a tie game with the bases juiced.
18: The 2-1 pitch to Alonso. He goes the other way. He has a base hit, and the Orioles have won it. Incredible magic on a Saturday here at Camden Yards. 6-5, Baltimore.
9: WBAL with the call. O's win the Battle of the Birds. Both teams still hovering right around 500. Cleveland leading the AL Central, taking on the Red Sox, who entered the day about a dozen games out of first in the East. Sonny Gray, brilliant, brought some of his best stuff, allowing a run in the first inning. A Jose Ramirez double before settling in with five further scoreless frames. It was 1-1 in the sixth, but got blown open truly in the ninth.
19: Here it is, and he swings and drives one deep into right field. Hits at the track, at the wall, gone! Three-run homer for Duran. The Red Sox have broken it open in the ninth inning. It is 9-1 in Cleveland.
9: And that's how it finished. WEEI 93.7 FM. Duran and Connor Wong each knocked in three in that six-run ninth inning. The Guardians commit a season-high four errors. Staying in baseball, the Rays welcoming the Angels to St. Pete in a game that got out of hand early.
20: And here's the next delivery. This ball's lifted high in the air. This ball's hit deep down the right side, and you can kiss it goodbye. That is a grand slam right there. Angels on the board with four already here in the top of the first inning. It's 4-0 Halos.
9: Angels radio AM 830. Meckler's first big league grand slam. Mike Trout homers as well. Angels tack on seven in the ninth. Make it a laugher, 14-3. The Rays are now 35-20. The Angels are 13 games under 500. The Athletics hosting the Yankees in Sacramento on Saturday. JT Ginn, a spotless six frames for the cityless A's. Ryan Weather struck out 10, but seeded five runs for the Yanks, including a big fly in the seventh.
21: As the lefty delivers and the pitch to Kurt Swung, a fly ball to center field. Going back for it is Grisham near the track, on the track, at the wall, leaps up, and it is gone! A two-run homer for Kurt, and the A's lead is 5-1.
9: Talk 650 KTSE with the call. The Yankees do score three in the ninth. The rally falls short. Athletics take it 6-4. How about we switch to the National League? Cubs meeting the Cardinals beside the gateway to the West. St. Louis scored the first run in the fourth. The Cubs scored the last six, tallying in four separate innings. Pete Crow Armstrong, four hits on Saturday.
22: It's a high fly ball, deep right field. Get out the tape measure, long gone. Pete Crow. Armstrong.
9: Cubs Radio Network with the call. Ben Brown works 7-1 run innings to grab the win. 6-1 Cubs the final. The sides are a game and a half apart now in the NL Central. All five teams above 500 at the end of May. Here's Doug Glanville on Hammer and Emmett picking a favorite after a third of the season in the division on Saturday.
0: I feel like the Cubs, Brewers are probably in a notch above. The Brewers just never get the love, but they're a really good team. They're just organizationally, they just know how to maximize their personnel, and they keep doing it, you know, so you just can't deny, like, they're 14 games over 500 right now, which is amazing. The Cubs, I see as a team that has a nice, deep, long lineup, and they just need to get healthy on the pitching side, and I see them as someone that can be there. But when you say anyone, sure. I mean, I'm in Pittsburgh right now, so I'm feeling like it's going to be exciting to kind of see what they're doing, but they have a lot of young talent. The Reds, you know, never count out Terry Francona. We mentioned the 2016 World Series. And the Cardinals, Ali Marmol is just a great manager. He finds a way, and you got those young players believing. So, yeah, it's an exciting division because inside of it, you have this geographic rivalry that's kind of unique, and that's what makes that division fun because every series feels like a rivalry.
9: Well, the series between Chicago and St. Louis concludes with Sunday Night Baseball, so tune in tonight. St. Louis Cardinals host the Chicago Cubs. Coverage begins 6:30 p.m. Eastern on many of these ESPN radio stations and the ESPN app. How about those Central leading Brewers visiting Houston looking to extend a four-game win streak? It ended up being all Astros.
20: Right-hander delivers. Breaking ball, and that's belted. Deep to left field, and you can kiss it goodbye. Off the community leader signs, a two-run shot for Jeremy Pena. Astros lead it 3-1. Pena's third of the season.
9: KBME 790 AM. Pena finished with three hits, including that two-run shot. Christian Walker jacked a three-run shot in the eighth to help the Stros to their seventh win in nine. They take it 9-2, three games out of first in the thus far mediocre AL West. In a moment, the best highlights around the dial in a wild game in Pittsburgh. So we continue to go around the horn in Major League Baseball. 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
3: Number five.
6: Mike, we start with baseball on a Saturday with several walk-offs. The Rangers got one at home against the Royals, as heard on 105.3 The Fan.
7: The pitch swung on and a drive to right field. Coming on, Caglione can't get it. Base hit. Racing for the plate is Nimmo. The throw, not in time. It bounces away, and the Rangers have won it 7-6.
3: Number four.
6: Meanwhile, the Braves hit the 40-win mark on the season with the help of a Ronald Acuna Jr. home run and a win over the Reds. Call from 680 The Fan.
8: Ronald Acuna drives it high and deep to center. That is way on back at the wall and out of here. That took flight to straightaway center. This guy is on another planet right now. Hotter than blue blazes, Ronald Acuna's second homer of the game.
6: There was another walk-off in Baltimore as the Orioles cooled off the Blue Jays thanks to this Pete Alonso RBI, as heard on WBAL.
21: The 2-1 pitch to Alonso. He goes the other way. He has a base hit, and the Orioles have won it. Incredible magic on a Saturday here at Camden Yards. 6-5, Baltimore.
3: Number two.
6: There was also a walk-off of the Women's College World Series. As Emma Clark's homer led Tennessee to victory, we get the call from ESPN.
10: Deep drive. Back it goes. At the wall, Davis leaps and cannot get it. And Tennessee walks it off with a solo home run for Emma Clark.
3: Number one.
6: Finally to the NBA in Game 7 of the Western Conference Finals, where the Spurs knocked out the defending champs, beating the Thunder, as described by Mark Kestisher on ESPN Radio.
9: The talk was about the future. Well, the future is now for Wemby and the Spurs. They rally down 3-2, and they eliminate the defending champs on their home floor in Game 7. And for the first time in 12 years, the San Antonio Spurs are headed to the NBA Finals. Sweet, sweet sound to San Antonio fans. SportsCenter All Night, ESPN Radio. Let's close out by taking a look around Major League Baseball one last time. High-scoring game in Pittsburgh Saturday. Pirates hosted the Twins. Pickup action in the second. Looks like the Buccos are going to run away with it.
11: He's hit one as hard as 119 this year. 1-1 is crushed. Deep center field. Clemens back.
9: Mike Cousins on ESPN Radio. Cruz's 13th of the year, 6-run Pittsburgh lead. 2 innings later, Minnesota leveled it.
0: Cody Clemens, batter 8 of the inning for the Twins. It's a hard line drive to right field, base hit. Bell is around third. The throw from Reynolds is cut off at first base. He whips it over to the first base bag for Lau, trying to get a tag. They don't get the out there. The tying run comes across to score, and the boos rain down on Pirates starter Mitch Keller, who's given up a 5 spot to the Twins here in the fourth inning, and the game is tied at 7.
9: 3 hits for Clemens, but in the fifth, Pittsburgh took the lead for good.
0: Mangum has homered and lined out today. The 1-1, and it's a liner into left field, a base hit. Griffin's going to come around third. Larnach is up with it. His throw to the plate is not in time. RBI single for Jake Mangum, and it propels the Pirates to the lead here in the fifth inning. It's 8-7, Pittsburgh over Minnesota.
9: Wild game, 10-9 Pittsburgh final. Pirates go for the sweep Sunday. Elsewhere in Arlington, the Rangers hosting the Royals. Couple games out of the AL West lead. Kansas City losers of 14 of 17. KC up 6-4 after 8. But Jock Peterson's solo home run started a ninth inning Rangers rally. Ezekiel Duran walks it off. 5 straight hits against Lucas Ersig, 7-6 Rangers. Mets and Marlins in Queens Saturday afternoon. 16th career start for Christian Scott, struck out a career-high 8. The Mets go on to win 6-1 on the day. Lee Mazzilli and Bobby Valentine go into the Amazons Hall of Fame. The disappointing Tigers on the south side of Chicago, Anthony Kay, 5 innings of one-run ball for the Sox, who put another 3 balls in the stands on Saturday. 7-1 win for Chicago. White Sox have slugged 3 or more homers in a game for the 11th time this year. And finally, the Giants and the Rockies are now equivalently mid. Colorado led beginning to end, an 8-3 win. Ryan Feltner scattered 4 hits over 6 scoreless innings. Both teams have 22 wins as they approach the middle third of a likely disappointing season. Coming up, the Spurs are headed to the NBA Finals for the first time in a dozen years. How they unseated the Thunder, plus upsets at Roland Garros, and the Vikes have a new GM. 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
5: And founder of the Jewish Fertility Foundation. And we, man, am I so excited to get to talk about her story and this foundation and really fertility in general. This is something that so many families deal with and have to navigate and learn about. And it is so very frequently hidden. So I'm thrilled to get to be able to bring her expertise to us. And so we can all learn about this together. Ilana, thank you so much for your time today.
27: Thanks for having me.
5: I've covered this topic before on this program, and I just felt like it's something that we could talk about yearly, monthly, all the time, because it does affect so many people. What's the average on how many people, how many families deal with infertility?
27: Yeah. So when I started the organization 11 years ago, it was 1 in 6 individuals in the U.S. experienced infertility. Today, it's 1 in 5. Globally, it's still said to be 1 in 6, but that's a lot of people. Everybody knows somebody who has gone through or is going through infertility.
5: Yeah, that is far higher than I realized, and definitely more than I anticipated, because we've all heard of people who have had to go through this. I know you, but there are now I realize it's so much more common than I realized. Again, it is the Jewish Fertility Foundation. And when I first had you come into my email and knew that we were going to be doing the show, of course, doing due diligence, I did the research and I thought to myself, why is it specifically the Jewish Fertility Foundation? Is there a difference? And I learned that there is. So if you could tell me why it is specific, your foundation specifically.
27: Yeah, we work with the Jewish community, but also our emotional support and education is open to anybody, regardless of religious background. When you're part of this crazy club, we want to support you if we can.
5: Yeah.
27: And then, you know, our doctors, we have a medical advisory council made up of many doctors, Jewish, non-Jewish, we don't really care. And there's two groups of thought. One are the real academics and one are the reproductive fertility doctors. Mm-hmm. And, for many years, they're saying that within the Jewish community, there are higher rates of infertility. We've married each other for a long time. Mm-hmm. We have a smaller gene pool, genetic factors.
5: Sure.
27: And then also, you know, as a population as a whole, we're waiting a little bit longer to get married and have babies. Mm-hmm. And that absolutely affects our reproductive age, our biology. It's not just the Jewish community that experiences this. There are others, but that's one of the reasons that we do focus exclusively on the community.
5: But that's so interesting to me to think that a specific population group would have a difference. So it was fascinating to learn that and to have that research come across my desktop.
27: We're right now actually putting out, we received some funding to put out some research to reproductive endocrinologist fellows, mm-hmm. because we really want to dig into the data and, yeah. You know, there's not so much research out there. I am not a medical professional, but the data is interesting for us to explore.
5: Well, and you mentioned too that globally the fertility rates are assumed to be kind of the same, 1 in 5, 1 in 6 that are having infertility issues. But again, given the fact that this group, the specific group has a lower fertility or higher infertility rates, the research is going to help as we go through these different populations. So this is just fascinating to me. Now, let's move on to infertility in general. You yourself, I know we can talk about this. This is on your website. You yourself dealt with this. What's the appropriate phrasing? Is it struggled with? How do you tell people?
27: Yeah, I mean, when I first started going through this about 17 years ago, I didn't know that I was on an infertility journey. Today, they call it the infertility journey. I wanted a baby and I wanted a baby now and it wasn't working. And I really thought I was the only one in the world going through this. Mm-hmm. But yeah, I suffer from infertility. I am the one in five who suffers from infertility.
5: Lucky you, but it did help lead you to this situation. And by the way, before we go any further, I do want to say it is jewishfertilityfoundation.org. So if anyone wants to play along at home, they can jump online and dig in and find resources. You have locations throughout the country and based in Atlanta, but that was in 2016. So you're 10 years old now.
27: 2015 was when the concept came. And, starting any sort of new nonprofit, it takes a lot of planning and research and fundraising.
5: Yes.
27: And, it took a while, even in the early days, for our doctors to make babies and help people get pregnant. Because just because you're putting an embryo in doesn't necessarily equal a baby. So those early days were hard.
5: Yeah. How, when you began your journey to when you conceived, what was that timeline like?
27: Yeah. So I got married and my husband and I just thought we were going to have a million babies because that's what we were, you know, brought up to think. Mm-hmm. And it was interesting because we actually moved to Israel right after we got married, and it's called Making Aliyah, moving to Israel. Mm-hmm. And we were going to have our million babies and it did not go as planned. When I suspected like something was wrong, I'm like a type A personality. I want to

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10: As many to create and stimulate follicles to retrieve as many eggs as possible. And like, you know, it's surgery, like you're going under, right?
11: Yeah.
10: And so I was really one of the lucky ones that I was able to have two children, even though it was, you know, a crazy process.
11: But two children out of 23 embryos, that is less than 1 in 10, obviously. So thank goodness they did do that many embryos. You would have either had to go through this whole process again or had fewer children. When they fertilized and had these embryos, did the implantation it's that implantation, right? What's that process called? Were they?
10: Yeah. So the first part is really hard. It's when they're pumping you up and then they're trying to retrieve the eggs, right? There's a lot of like monitoring that goes on. They're looking at these follicles to see if they're going to produce eggs and blood work and monitoring. And then once they actually create the embryos, they're stored in a freezer. Mm-hmm. But before that, they grow them to, I think mine were day 5. And so they were wanting to see if they were going to, their cells were going to

0: split and they were going to be become embryos. And for me, they would, it's called transferring the embryos. So you're on all this medication that is, you know, making your body believe that it's pregnant.
1: Sure.
0: So you're on estrogen, progesterone, it's really mimicking a pregnancy. Talk about emotional, talk about stressful. And for me, I think the first time they put in two embryos, and which is amazing, and it worked, and I was pregnant, and I went to, you know, they do a lot of early, you know, you're pregnant like after 2 weeks, right? Mm-hmm. So most people don't know that early. And for me, we saw two, there were two, like embryos in there that took. And unfortunately, after just a few weeks, only one was still remaining. Mm-hmm. And so it's called diminishing twin syndrome, very common. And truthfully, at that point, I was just so happy to be pregnant with one. But we always joke that our kids ate their siblings.
1: Of course.
0: Because it's sure. Like, I didn't have a miscarriage or loss. Right. Like, I wasn't bleeding. It wasn't anything like that. But they basically absorbed the other cells.
1: Going back to what you said, and by the way, Ilana Frank is my guest today, CEO and founder of the Jewish Fertility Foundation. You can go to jewishfertilityfoundation.org. We are currently talking about her journey into motherhood. So you said very quickly, you know that you are or are not pregnant. You were pregnant initially with two, and then after a few weeks, it was just one. But that's the time when most people would just be learning they were pregnant anyway. They would have never known that there was a second.
0: This is very, very, very common with people who didn't have to do
1: traditional routes.
0: Exactly.
1: Yeah. So, so then that pregnancy, created a child. Was
0: thank
1: your
0: God.
1: First your first boy?
0: Yep, he's almost 15. Yep, my first boy.
1: Congratulations.
0: And then 1 year later, I didn't know how long it would take to get pregnant again. And we always had a dream of having four kids. Mm-hmm. And I again put two in. Same thing happened. It worked right away. Which today, knowing what I know, that is very rare.
1: Very.
0: Just because you're putting an embryo in or two doesn't mean it yields a pregnancy. And again, my middle son, we say ate his brother. He has a birthmark on his back, and we're always like, "Oh,
1: there's your
0: twin brother." But again, I was able to have a healthy pregnancy and a child through that, who's almost 13.
1: Yeah, but this is, as you say, incredibly rare, because now of the 23 embryos, four have been tried, two worked out. And you, as you mentioned earlier, these were not tested for stamina,
0: anything.
1: They could have, you know, been, I don't want to say faulty, but there are problems with embryos sometimes, and they don't work out. So now we're down to 19, and you have two children. Where do the other 19 go?
0: Yeah. So this is where I feel like the real hard part started. It was hard when I was going through the initial part. I didn't just emotionally every month when I would get my period and not be pregnant and like feeling like I was a failure and my body was a failure and my husband didn't know how to help me. Like that's such high stress. Mm-hmm. And like, I thought I was the only one in the world going through this. I truly did. There wasn't any sort of resources. And I was living in the middle of Israel. Like it was a different country. It was really, really challenging and lonely and hard. And then we came back with two little babies to America. And it was the first time I started talking about what I went through. And I quickly learned I wasn't alone, but I also wanted more children. And, you know, I was literally going back and forth alone to Israel to use up all my embryos. And sometimes, listen, I didn't put in 19. There were ones that didn't thaw properly. Sometimes they would put in three and nothing would work. But ultimately, they're all gone. And I used, you know, nothing was working.
1: You tried and tried and tried.
0: Yeah.
1: Which used to be very frustrating because the first two, you were like,
0: same, it's called protocol. So I used the same exact medication. I started my process in America and then would go to Israel. did the stress affect my body? I don't know. I don't know. Mm-hmm. I don't know why it didn't work, but I also knew I was on a mission and I wanted more children. I loved my kids. I felt blessed every single day, but it caused even more of a strain in my marriage. And like, even my husband was like, let's focus on what we have. Let's be grateful. And I was like, I am, and I don't feel done.
1: But yes. And we're not even going, I'm going to mention it, but we're not going to get into the whole dynamics of the fact that we as women are the ones going through the hormones and the stress and the caring of the child. And yeah, so there's this whole other dynamic where it does feel like only other women who have gone through this can understand what women going through this have or potentially will be going through.
0: And it's, you know, we fall into this like women's organization, women's, you know, issues, but it's not, it's 50-50, but it really. I mean, my husband never wanted to talk about anything, right? Like he wanted to figure out eventually how we were going to pay for it or how we were going to like complete our family. For me, I was just like on this mission and we decided together, we're not going to do this to my body again. Number one, it's really expensive in America to do fertility treatments. Mm-hmm. And we weren't going to go that route. And so we were going to adopt. And when people say, just adopt, you're having a hard time, just adopt a baby. It is really hard. There are not babies on the street corner waiting for you.
1: No, this is not like in the war. It's not in the war for the nanny. No.
0: It is really hard. There are many, many children in the foster care system. We eventually tried to go through the foster care system to adopt. And in Georgia, there was a 3-year wait list for a baby. My husband really wanted to adopt an older sibling unit. And I couldn't, I was not that special of a person. I'm glad I recognized it because it comes with a lot. And then, I mean, this is like years of just like stress and failure. And like, I remember my mom sat me down one time and was like, Ilana, like enough, like this is enough. And then eventually, because of the work that I do at Jewish Fertility Foundation, I help match up intended parents with extra embryos in the freezer that are not being used. Okay. And so it's a matchmaking service, but I wasn't thinking about me because I felt like I loved being pregnant. I didn't need to be pregnant again, but eventually that's the route that I took in order to have my last child, my 7-year-old today. We received donated embryos.
1: So you've done this multiple different ways. You did touch on, and it's one of my talking points that I wanted to make sure we get to, the cost. Because this is prohibitive for so many people. It's something that the Jewish Fertility Foundation does offer resources for, which I was very interested in. But what's kind of the average that you guys see?
0: Yeah. So the average cost in America, and remember that insurance doesn't necessarily mandate certain states to cover any of this.
1: Yeah,
0: there are several states.
1: 31 do not have any mandated.
0: Correct.
1: 31 out of 50 people.
0: Yeah. And then the ones that do have, you think of like Massachusetts, California just passed an amazing laws, but there's so many exclusions to actually carve out helping as many people as we think. So like in California, I was just there speaking, 20% really are not even, 20 to 40% are not even touched by these laws. If you're working for a company that has 100 or fewer employees, if you're a federal employee for the first 2 years of the law, you're not able to get any sort of coverage. If you work for a religious organization, I mean, there's so many carve-outs. For the ones that it's helping, it's
1: wonderful.
0: Amazing. And also there's like limitations. Like some people need more than 3 egg retrievals in order to make a baby. And like there's caps. So they're not getting exactly what they need, but it is an amazing, amazing start. And we definitely advocate for that type of insurance, state mandated insurance. So in terms of cost, we're looking at like approximately $20,000 for an IVF cycle, plus an additional 3 to 6 for medication. And this is not including testing any sort of embryos. So that's just like the start, and that doesn't guarantee a child. People often have to do multiple rounds.
1: Yeah. So what is an IVF session? What does that mean?
0: So that's we try to make as many eggs as possible, okay, right? Every month you're set to get rid of a certain bunch of eggs. People often think it's one egg. That's not really true. We're stimulating the growth of many follicles, which produce eggs. Mm-hmm. So we're removing those eggs, fertilizing them with sperm. Mm-hmm. And that's the creation of embryos. If okay. you are able to make a lot of embryos like I did and keep them in the freezer, the transfer of those embryos are less expensive. So you don't have to go through the whole process.
1: Okay.
0: All over again. So it's a lot less expensive to do a transfer.
1: So that would be like one round of IVF.
0: Yeah.
1: Okay.
0: And then let's say that you need, biologically, you can't use your own eggs. We're talking about purchasing eggs, which can be 20,000 to 40,000. In the Jewish community, the eggs are a lot more expensive. If you specifically want somebody from a Jewish donor, mm-hmm. sperm, there's a lot of it. It's not that expensive, but it's still a cost.
1: Yeah.
0: Embryo donation. What I did, you can't purchase an embryo.
1: Okay.
0: It's kind of like a kidney. Whereas you can purchase sperm separately and eggs separately, but the process of doing the transfer of an embryo from one clinic to another, there's fees that are associated with that. For me, it cost about $10,000 all in, which was a lot less expensive than a round of IVF mm-hmm. or adoption. Adoption, we're talking like, gosh, $40,000 to $60,000. And it's not like it used to be when you could just adopt from China easily, right? Like
1: right.
0: it was still expensive, but like those resources are not available today. And then you start talking about, well, what if you can't use your own uterus and you need somebody else's uterus? Talk about, do you have a guess of how much a gestational carrier would cost?
1: I'll say 150.
0: Exactly. So it's about 100,000 to 200,000. Yeah. And again, it's not wow. guaranteeing a live birth, right? That's the process. Right. And hopefully, but like you still have to pay for certain elements even without the live birth. So it's ridiculous. This is cash pay, right? Because if your insurance is not covering this, it's not like, I always think about, somebody said this to me like last week, of like, if you have a cancer diagnosis mm-hmm. and you walk into your doctor and your doctor says you need chemo, they're not going to be like, oh, sorry, you've only done two rounds. You've done two rounds already. Like, you're done.
1: Yeah.
0: No, this is, it's almost like a luxury item in terms of IVF, mm-hmm. but it's how I grow my family. It's not a choice. Right. It's the cost is associated with like buying a Porsche, right? But it's not my choice.
1: Right, because you had a medical disability. There was no path for your eggs, and that was still not covered. That's correct. Really fascinating. So families can go 20,000 to 40,000 per round of IVF. If they're using embryos, there could be different costs associated with that. But usually they would start with one and then move into, I'm guessing this is usual.
0: Oftentimes, insurance companies who are covering would like expect you to do six rounds of IUI.
1: Okay.
0: It's a lot less expensive, but you know, the doctors sometimes are like, it's such a waste of money. It's not going to work for you, but it's like the protocol
1: you have to do
0: is expected.
1: That, right.
0: Yeah. I mean, that's kind of, and then you're already racking up costs and then you go to IVF. I'm working with a couple right now who like, just did a whole, they took out a mega loan. I think they took out $60,000 to do their IVF cycle and it didn't yield a baby. And like, they can't go to the next cycle until they finish paying off their loans. Mm-hmm. And it's like, people often think like put an embryo in equals a baby. And it unfortunately just does not.
1: No, this could be years and years and might never yeah. result in a child.
0: Our hope is that it does, but yeah, we've got to also accept and work with clients who
1: don't have the happy outcome.
0: Yeah.
1: All right. We have 2 minutes left, which is shocking to me because I've been so engrossed. I didn't even realize what time it was, but tell me, the Jewish Fertility Foundation, and by the way, my guest is Ilana Frank, and she's the CEO and founder of the Jewish Fertility Foundation. You can go to jewishfertilityfoundation.org. When people go to your website, when they're looking, what are they finding when they get there?
0: Yeah, sure. So we're an organization that helps all different types of intended parents on their path to parenthood. And we help in three major ways: through financial assistance, emotional support, and education. Today, we're about to open up our 11th community in Houston, Texas. And we are poised to offer $1 million this year in financial assistance, which is wrapped with 20% discounts off of the full cost of treatment with our 55 partner fertility clinics. This is for the Jewish community. We work a lot with intended or interfaith couples. 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And then we do all sorts of educational trainings around, you know, different paths to parenthood. We work a lot with your loved ones, your parents, your family, your friends, on what to say and what not to say and how to support you on this crazy ride.
1: Yes, even without the hormones, sometimes people are insensitive without realizing it. And so having the proper vocabulary is always helpful. Again, as you mentioned, all of that support and the peer support and the education is open to anyone. But anyone who is of the Jewish religion has the ability to get additional resources through the Jewish Fertility Foundation. And again, it is jewishfertilityfoundation.org. My guest today is Ilana Frank, and she's the CEO and founder. Thank you so much for sharing your story and for turning this story into what has benefited so many others.
0: Thanks for having me.
1: Of course. Hannah Stanley here. It's Beyond Sports, and I will talk to you next week.

0: This is Hired, the Good Karma Brands recruitment show. Looking for your next great career? You're in the right spot. Here's your host, Brian D.
1: Welcome into Hired, the GKB recruitment show, where we take you inside Good Karma Brands and introduce you to the people, the culture, and the opportunities that make this company unique. Today, we talk about growth, not just getting a job, but building a career. First, we dive into how GKB develops leaders and teammates through programs like Front Office Fundamentals with our training coordinator and manager, Taylor Flitch. Then later, ESPN Milwaukee production and imaging producer Will Summers joins us for our Big 8 questions about culture, creativity, and what it's really like to work here with GKB. That's all next on Hired, the GKB recruitment show. I think one thing people notice really quickly at Good Karma Brands is the emphasis on training, continued learning, and development, not just professionally, but personally too. Joining us now to talk about that program, if you will, is GKB training manager Taylor Flitch. Taylor, thank you so much for jumping on. First things first, before we get into the training program and all the different things that GKB does to help our teammates grow, walk me through your career path. How did you get to where you are at this point of your career?
2: Well, thanks so much for having me, Brian. GKB is definitely kind of like a very unique place for me. I actually started off as in education as a middle school teacher, if you believe it or not. I definitely have always been interested in the way that people learn and helping people acquire new knowledge and feel comfortable in what they're trying to accomplish. And so from that education world, I came to GKB kind of looking for a new start. Like I said, was always interested in helping people learn. And so I knew I wanted to be in some form of training. And that's really what brought me here to GKB was the opening in the on the training team. I was really drawn to the culture here. Like you mentioned, it's a really supportive and welcoming culture. We really are a team here at GKB, and you can definitely feel that as soon as you get started. Like I said, I joined the training team right away. I started as a training coordinator and eventually worked my way up now to training manager. So the whole time I've been here at GKB, I have been with the training team. And like you said, you can really feel that emphasis on making sure that everyone feels ready to go and successful for their careers, whether they're a new teammate or a current teammate as well.
1: So I think every place that you could possibly work, Taylor, probably has some semblance of a training program, right? We're no different, all right? Like when a teammate starts, they're going to meet with certain people, they're going to learn our verbiage, they're going to learn the lay of the land. But I really think you and our training team go above and beyond, not just with that portion of it, but continued learning over the course of any individual teammate's career. Why do you think we invest so heavily in training and continued learning? And like tangibly, I'll give folks listening an example. I'm 12 years deep into my career, and we have stuff happening on a biweekly or monthly basis for teammates that have been here that long to help teammates grow. Why do you think we invest so heavily in our training program?
2: I think that's a great question. And again, it really just stems so much from our culture. We want to make sure that teammates have the chance to do what they do best every day. And part of that, again, is making sure that you have the opportunity to keep learning and growing. No one wants to be stagnant in their career. No one wants to feel like they're just coming in, clocking in, doing the same thing every day. Like humans like variety, right? We like to learn. We like to grow. We like to change. Change can be scary sometimes, but it can also be very exciting. And so we like to really lean into that and give people opportunities to expand their career and move through their career path based on what they're interested in. And like I said, one of those ways that you can explore what you're interested in is through different training opportunities.
1: Taylor Flitch, our guest here on Hired, the GKB recruitment show. She is our training manager for Good Karma Brands nationwide. Taylor, one of the great internal training programs that I was fortunate to be a part of, and I know we just did another one recently for another group of teammates, is something we call front office fundamentals. It's essentially a 2-day long crash course of the why behind everything we do from a management perspective. From your perspective, what was the genesis behind front office fundamentals? And is there anything you'd like to add in terms of my description of it that I might have missed?
2: I think that's a great description of it. It definitely is like a crash course in more management and leadership. The reason why we wanted to do front office fundamentals, which again is really more of that like leadership seminar where we bring teammates from all over the company, all over the country, to come together and learn about our leadership culture and some of our philosophies behind leadership, is because we do focus a lot on like the nuts and bolts of management, like how to be a good manager, how to structure a good one-on-one meeting, how to make sure that you're helping teammates set goals. But again, we also wanted to give teammates the tools to truly be a good leader and focus in on those leadership philosophies, because of course we can manage people, but what does it mean to really lead them, to help them grow, to help them succeed in their career? We all are going to be more successful when we have good managers who really know how to lead and not just manage. And so that's why we put together front office fundamentals.
1: Yeah, and Taylor, it's kind of chopped up into different seminars with different great leaders all over our company. Is there one of those to give listeners and fans a taste of kind of what we're talking about? One of those sessions that recently resonated with you, and kind of give us a 90-second blurb of what that was and what made it so special?
2: Yeah, sure. I can kind of think of a couple to highlight. One of the main ones that I think sticks out to me that really captures the essence of the seminar or the workshop, rather, is learning from leaders. And so learning from leaders is with Sam Pines, one of our senior VPs here at GKB. He really brings in lessons from different great leaders all across different industries, different walks of life, and how they are able to lead a team successfully, lead a team that is happy to be part of that team. And so again, learning from leaders is really taking and drawing from different lessons from different roles, different leaders from different industries. Another one that I definitely think is really cool is, our From Doer to Leader session. It really focuses in heavily on how to shift from being a doer to going to leading, because oftentimes our leaders, our managers are really good at doing things, but we want to make sure that they also have that leadership mentality, and know how to, again, lead a team and not just, you know, cross off tasks on a list.
1: Yeah, for sure. And Taylor, I have two teammates that I manage that just went through front office fundamentals for the first time. And, you know, in meeting with them after, one of my favorite things, and it's probably the thing I'm most passionate about in my career, is seeing people around me grow, whether that's my close friends, people I manage, whatever the case might be. That's what fires me up and brings me back to work every day. And to see their eyes light up and things click after the session was particularly meaningful. Have you gotten those moments after these sessions, and we've done a handful of them now, where you feel pride in knowing that somebody got it, or a light bulb went off and you've seen it implemented moving forward? It's kind of a vague question, but I got to believe that that's what makes it worthwhile for you and you and your career, probably like it did when you were teaching.
2: Yes, absolutely. I love seeing people, like I said, gain the tools that they need to be more successful, and really helping them, like you said, that aha moment when they're like, you know, maybe dealing with a certain conflict or some kind of issue that they've been really trying to work through for the last couple months, and being able to connect with these different leaders and with their peers as well to kind of talk through some of these situations and get advice from people that maybe they don't talk to on a regular basis. I love that part of front office fundamentals is just the opportunity to connect with different people across the company, different teammates that, again, you might not have the opportunity to talk to on a day-to-day basis. And like you said, really have those light bulb moments where it's like, oh my gosh, I never even thought of it from that perspective. that's a really great idea. I'm definitely going to try that out. Or being able to be that mentor to someone else, being like, oh, I actually have been in that position before. I've experienced something similar myself. And I think you should try XYZ, right? So just that opportunity. And like you said, seeing people come together, I get to kind of just be a fly on the wall and see some of those moments happen. So that's really exciting.
1: Taylor, being that fly on the wall in some of those sessions, what do you think is the biggest thing you've learned in putting these together or observing these sessions? What stands out to you personally that you can take back and implement in your career?
2: I think what stands out the most to me is connection, and really making mm-hmm. sure that you have good relationships with the people that you work with. And by good relationships, I don't necessarily mean like everyone has to be your best friend. Of course, there are going to be some people that you hang out with outside of work and you would consider a friend, but relationships, like people that you can lean on, people that you can reach out to when you need help. I feel like it's so easy for people to kind of silo themselves, especially when, you know, you have a different role than maybe other people that you're working with. I know that like our training team is relatively small, and so it can be easy for me to kind of be in my bubble. But I've learned a lot that it's important to make sure that you are getting out of your bubble and that you're really staying connected to the company as a whole. And I think, again, front office fundamentals is a great way to do that and make those connections. It's hard to do things on your own. We're not human beings are not meant to do things alone, right? We're very much a social creature. And so it's important to make sure that you're using your resources, you're building your connections, acknowledging the fact that you don't know everything yourself, and leaning on those lessons that you can learn from other people and really just using your resources.
1: All right, a couple of more for you, Taylor. And Taylor Flitch is our guest here on Hired, the GKB Recruitment Show. She is our GKB training manager company-wide. What excites you the most about the future of the training and development program, Taylor? What are you working on now and hoping to implement in the next 6 to 12 months?
2: Well, I know we've been talking a lot about management training. We've been working on really amping up our management and leadership specifically, leadership aspects of management. I find that very interesting. I find it very compelling. There's a lot of statistics out there about how a lot of people leave their roles because they are unhappy with their manager. If something, I wish I could quote the, it might have been Gallup, but don't quote me. Maybe we have to take this out of the segment. it was something like 60% of people leave their role because they are unhappy with their manager. And so I think that it's so important that we develop good managers, good leaders, for everyone, right? For the teammates who are being managed and also for the managers themselves, right? If you're a manager, you want to feel like you know what you're talking about. You want to feel like you have all the tools in your back pocket to be able to help lead people. So we want to give people those tools. And we also want to make sure that you have a good manager as a teammate, right? If you work here, we want you to have a leader to look up to, a leader to go to when you need help. And so we are really making sure that our managers feel confident and have all of the tools they need to be good leaders. So that's definitely something that we are working on currently, something that excites me, and something that I'm looking forward to continue to work on.
1: All right, last thing for you, Taylor. If somebody was considering applying for a job with GKB, it's kind of the point of the whole show, mm-hmm. right? It's to entice people to join us and be a part of our great team. What would you want to tell somebody about the company's commitment to helping teammates grow?
2: I would say that I've said it once already, that GKB is a place where we want you to be able to do what you do best every day. And I really do mean that. We do want people to be doing what they enjoy and what they're good at. And so we really help people find what they're good at and what they enjoy. And then we set them on a path to be able to do that every day. And so we really lean heavily into training, not only to teach you, but also to learn about you and to learn about what you know, to learn about your skills, to learn about your strengths, and then be able to set you up for success. And so I would say that this is really a place where you're going to have a lot of personalization when it comes to your training, whether it be as a new teammate or as a current, like, ongoing development, like for current teammates as well. And so again, it's really a place where you're going to get a lot of that personalization and that close one-on-one attention that you need to be successful in your role.
1: Super well said. Taylor, thank you so much for jumping on. We appreciate it. Thank you for your own guidance and leadership with our team. It's awesome to see you continue to grow. And thanks for jumping on Hire, the GKB Recruitment Show.
2: Thank you so much, Brian.
1: Coming up next, we put ESPN Milwaukee production and imaging producer Will Summers through our Big 8 questions about culture, career growth, and what makes GKB different. 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Time now for our Big 8 questions about what it means to be an awesome teammate with Good Karma Brands. And joining us today, he's ESPN Milwaukee's production and imaging producer and one of my favorite teammates, Will Summers. Will, first things first, before we get into this Big 8, walk me through your first, 18 to 24 months of Good Karma Brands, because it's a really unique trajectory that I think is insightful for people that listen to this show that are trying to break into what we do.
3: Yeah, it's been very, rapid. And I think, so I'll just get into it. So I started as an intern in the fall of 2024. So just about over a year and a half ago, which is crazy. And then from there, once I finished up my internship, I went to being a part-time teammate in December. And then once I graduated from college in the spring of 2025, I became a full-time teammate and have been for about almost a year now, which is kind of crazy to think about. But yeah, kind of like the model, I guess. I don't want to make myself too good of an example, but when you come in as an intern, like that's what your goal is, obviously, is to become a part of the team. And I was lucky enough and fortunate enough to have things fall my way and ended up in a really good spot.
1: I would change one thing that you said. Now, I don't know that you were lucky to have things fall your way. I think you worked incredibly hard to earn opportunities and make things fall your way and did all the right things in terms of asking on and saying yes to every opportunity to earn a full-time opportunity, which is, of course, being our production and imaging producer for ESPN Milwaukee. In layman's terms, what do you actually do day-to-day at Good Karma Brands?
3: Yeah, so the way I like to describe it is anything that you hear that isn't somebody talking into a microphone live on the air is me. So anything that's pre-recorded, commercials, creative imaging for the show, opens, liners, pretty much all the radio elements to a show is stuff that I'm creating. I'm constantly working with our marketing consultants on working with partners to develop commercials for, you know, how the partner wants them to sound. I'm working on promotions, you know, what do we got coming up next? Breaking news liners. So that's pretty much what I tell people is anything you hear that's not live programming is pretty much has my touch on it, barring that someone else, the other production imaging director, Frank Monroe, shout out him. He's amazing that he's done too. So yeah, that's pretty much how I would describe my day to day here.
1: Yeah, it's been cool to see you take the creative bandwidth and freedom and really take ownership of, as you perfectly phrased it, like everything that's not coming out of a host's mouth on ESPN Milwaukee. It's a big job, but an important one. Question two of the Big 8 with Will Summers here on Hire, the GKB Recruitment Show. Once again, he's our ESPN Milwaukee production and imaging producer. Will, when did you first realize GKB was a little bit different from some other companies?
3: Honestly, right away, I remember it was an all team meeting in, you know, our cafe area. I was an intern, kind of just sat in the back, tried not to make, you know, any eye contact with anybody or draw attention to myself. But it was just like the camaraderie between people, just getting to see them, like even before the meeting started, just walking around and how people interacted with each other. It's such an upbeat, fun, and, you know, fast work environment. And I think that's really what stood out to me, where it was like, this isn't going to be, you know, you know, it was just a meeting, but I was like, it's not going to be a meeting where you sit in a conference room, everyone's super serious. It was fun. It was playful. It was lively. And in that moment, that's when I kind of realized, you know, this place has a different culture and a different environment than anything I had ever been around before.
1: Yeah. And Will, I think at the heart of that environment in a lot of ways are our core values. They are work hard, be honest, over deliver, follow through, teamwork, and listen. Which one of those do you feel like resonates the most with you at this point in your young career?
3: I think it's the over deliver one, because I think there are ways where we as content teammates can get away with just doing the bare minimum. But in my short time here in this industry, I've seen that the people that consistently over deliver, and especially within Good Karma Brands, you see it a lot, like from my teammates, whether it's, you know, other producers, hosts, marketing consultants, watching them over deliver not only makes you want to over deliver, but it also shows you the effect that it has on, you know, we talk about it all the time, fans, partners, and teammates. You know, it has a great effect on their livelihood. You know, for the fans, you're enhancing their experience as a listener. If you're a host and you're over delivering, doing your work that you put into the show, you know, if you're a marketing consultant and you're over delivering for partners, you know, that really enhances their lives. And then as producers, you know, if we're over delivering as teammates, we're helping our other teammates by making their lives easier as them, because we're doing our job and then some. So I'd say the over deliver core value is the one that resonates the most with me.
1: Yeah, I love that. And I think externally, Will, a lot of people view over delivery as, oh, I got to work 80 hours a week, or I got to give 200% effort. And a lot of times it's the little things that make you stick out.
3: It's
1: and
3: the smallest thing.
1: Totally. But they're impactful, right? And I think like a recent tangible example, you know, that you did was a couple of weeks ago, Shams Charania of ESPN reported that the Bucks were kind of open for business on trade offers for Giannis Antetokounmpo. And you had had liners basically like promoting our coverage of that story in the bag for months, if not years, on that story, right? Not that we had inside information,
3: right.
1: But you were just overprepared. And that level of preparedness allowed us to sound as current as humanly possible and air those things immediately after the news broke. So I think it's those little things that go a super long way when it comes to over delivery. Would you agree?
3: Yeah. And I think, like, going back to that example, I just always thought it was cool, you know, like, you know, listening to someone else on the radio when they do that, it's like, wow, they, you know, must have been super prepared. This station must be super organized. I, you know, it gives a better impression of the station itself. And as in my role, that's what I kind of want to do. So, but yeah, I mean, stuff like that is the type of thing that helps, you know, all aspects of our business. And that's why I think it's very important.
1: Halfway home through the Big 8 questions with Will Summers here on Hired, the GKB recruitment show. Kind of an open-ended one here, Will. What kind of teammate do you think really thrives with GKB?
3: I think the type of teammate that really thrives is kind of like a go-getter, you know? It's someone that says yes to everything, not only just career-wise, but helping other people out. I think that's really what makes you well-liked, you know? Like if, for example, like if a content teammate here said yes to do something with marketing, one event, like I think that stood out to a lot of people was the Tory Lowe community cleanup that we did a couple weeks back, where, you know, a sure. bunch of people that did not have to go to it went anyway. You were there. I was there. A bunch of our other teammates were there. And it's stuff like that that really stands out, I think, to, all the other people that work here are just the willingness and the commitment to the brand and the company itself.
1: Yeah, for sure. And for those who don't know, the Tory Lowe Community Cleanup, an awesome event that we do with our team in Milwaukee, Wisconsin, through our All Black Talk radio station, 101.7 The Truth, with one of our teammates, Tory Lowe, where we go out and basically pick up garbage in underprivileged and underserved areas of our community here in Milwaukee, and a great opportunity to give back. And, you know, those opportunities exist all across the company in a lot of different markets, which is really, really cool. Will, this is my favorite question of the Big 8 coming up next year, because it gives you an opportunity to shout out somebody else who has really helped shape your career with GKB.
3: Ooh, that's a good one. I'm going to give a shout out to Greg Hill, who molded me kind of as an intern, I would say. He was kind of like, it's crazy because I think he's one of the best producers in our building, if not the best. So for him to be like one of the first people that I talked to as an intern and trying to get to know things, I was extremely grateful for, because I feel like I learned how to do a lot of things that You know, not a lot of people get to learn right away. And I think he is like the epitome of over delivering too. Like he's a perfectionist in the best way possible as a radio producer. He goes above and beyond, makes sure that everything's up to date, make sure that everything's in order for his host. So I'd like to give a shout out to him just for showing me the ropes as a young producer at the time. And, you know, just kind of showing me like how to be successful in the business. I think that was a great example for me right away.
1: One of the hardest working dudes,
3: yes,
1: in Good Karma Brands too, right? That's a guy that shows up early in the morning to produce Wisconsin's morning news on WTMJ far before the sun comes up. And I still see kicking around close to the end of the business day. So one of the hardest working guys and teammates that we have. Question seven, Will, what's a moment that you are really, really proud of in your time with GKB?
3: That's a good one. I would say, specifically was the Micah Parsons trade. I think that one's really funny because I had been prepping for that for a while. You know, I had got like all my imaging and my stuff and everything ready to go just in case, there was a chance that Micah Parsons was traded from the Dallas Cowboys to the Green Bay Packers, which I didn't even think was possible. And after prepping all this stuff and, you know, being ready for it, I think I had the next day off. So I went home. And like, as I left the office was when the trade happened, but, I was proud of it because I put everything into place so that it could be, you know, a seamless transition even without me there. And I think that we killed it, not only as content teammates, I believe like a bunch of us went extra long that day to do extra programming to cover the event. And, you know, it was just a massive win, I think, for our team, just viewership wise. And then like personally, just like being ready for that, even though I wasn't here, I think it was like kind of showed me like, oh, I was really well prepared because I wasn't even here and I could still hear stuff, you know, on the station as I was driving home. So yeah, I was really proud of that moment.
1: Yeah, I think those team-wide success moments are really cool, Will. And like that one in particular, like you said, none of us expected that, right?
3: No.
1: Like I think the rumors started to circulate about 48 hours before it happened. And even in the building, we all laughed them off. We're like, there is no way.
3: They sounded so outrageous.
1: Packers, it was so stupid, right? Like there's no way they're going to trade for Micah Parsons, but we still... and you still went through the process like, all right, we're going to be prepared, even if this work never sees the light of day. And I'm sure there's a folder on your computer, of just a graveyard of things that never happened in sports, that we should probably reveal at some point.
3: It'd be funny.
1: We could probably do an hour long special on some of that stuff. But you were prepared and the team jumped into action and delivered in one of the biggest moments of the sports calendar in 2025. All right, last one for you, Will. If somebody is considering applying for a job, an internship, anything with GKB right now, what would you tell them?
3: I would tell them the most important thing is to have something to show for yourself. You know, like I feel like a lot of people, especially in content, kind of apply and it's kind of like, okay, well, what do you like? What examples of work or something do you have? And they don't really have anything. It's like with all the technology we have today, you can go out and create literally anything on your own. And it does not have to be popular whatsoever. But I think like just showing that you have that initiative to go create stuff, whether you're in school and you're trying to be an intern, that you joined, you know, the broadcast, the radio station at your school, the TV station, the newspaper. I feel like that like go-getter attitude is really what they're looking for here at Good Karma Brands. So just kind of having something to show for yourself that you went out upon, you took it upon yourself to go do something and refine your craft, I think is ultra important and a great example of why people here succeed and why we bring more people like that in.
1: Dude, it's such good advice. And it's timeless advice. I remember when I applied for my first internship with GKB, it was with ESPN Milwaukee in the summer, like 2012. So this is close to 15 years ago now. And our content director at the time asked if I had any work examples of things that I had done on the air. And all I had done at that point was host a student radio show at Marquette University at 10 p.m. on Friday nights. My mom, Will, was not listening to that show, but I had work examples and I was able to pull out a flash drive in the moment and, you know, give that person some things to listen to. Now, it wasn't good content, but like you said, it was showing I was taking the initiative and really wanted to be a part of what we were building here. And like you said, it's never been easier to create content. I mean, I at that point kind of needed a microphone and a radio board to create. Mm-hmm. Today, everybody's carrying the radio in their pocket, so it's never been easier to create and have work examples to show. Will, great stuff, man. I appreciate you jumping on. This has been awesome. I'm so happy to see your success and look forward to continue to seeing you grow with GKB. Thanks, man.
3: Thank you for having me. Loved it.
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6: This is SportsCenter. San Antonio crashes the championship party. I'm Chris Smith. In the first game seven between teams with their two best records in the NBA since 2002, you had to get your poncho ready because the Spurs were making it rain from downtown against the Thunder.
7: Harper to Wemby, three on its way, all net. Victor Wembanyama drops the triple, timeout Thunder, Spurs go up nine.
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6: The call on ESPN Radio, the Spurs knocked down 17 threes. They're second most in a playoff game in franchise history. They'll finish off the Thunder 111-103 in Game 7 and make their first finals appearance since 2014 when they won their last championship. Victor Wembanyama led the way with 22 points and the West Finals MVP award. San Antonio had seven different players to scoring in double figures, becoming the ninth team in NBA history to have seven players score 10-plus points in a Game 7 and the first since 2021. The Spurs will host the Knicks in Game 1 of the NBA Finals on Wednesday on ESPN Radio and ABC. On to the NFL, where the Vikings have hired Nolan Teasley as their general manager, sources told NFL Network's Tom Pelissero. Teasley has spent the past 13 seasons with the Seahawks, where he began as an intern and advanced to assistant GM in 2023. On the pitch, PSG became just the second team to win back-to-back Champions League titles after rallying to beat Arsenal 4-3 in a shootout. PSG is the 10th team in European Cup history to win consecutive titles, dating all the way back to 1955.
9: Hey, it's Michelle Smallman, and coming up Monday, while we rightfully praise Jalen Brunson for getting the Knicks in the finals, I'll tell you the other players on the Knicks who deserve just as much love. 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

0: Now he's one step closer.
1: Yeah, and you'd love to see. I was surprised to see him that emotional after Game 7, because there is another, you know, you got another series, and yes, you've got a couple of games, a couple of days here, excuse me, to kind of rest, recover, get ready for Game 1 of the NBA Finals. But I'm with you. I loved it. Yeah, because it means something to him.
0: Yeah.
1: And it's good to know that it does mean something, and it means that much to him to be able to win this Game 7, because it is emotional. You're putting so much into this, and now you're one step closer. So why not? Why not show that emotion? Show that, yes, I am excited that our team is heading to the NBA Finals.
0: And it wasn't all him. Even LeBron, when he came on the scene with the Cavs, it was pretty much all LeBron. Okay, yep. He was that. Victor's not that guy.
1: How dare you just forget that Booby Gibson was a part of that team? Unbelievable. I can't believe that you left him off that Cavs list.
2: Sorry, Booby. shout out to, you know. I will say at this point, though, the thing that has to just scare the living hell out of everybody that watches the NBA, Wimby in his postgame presser also says, I hope I can do this another 15 or 16 more times, which sounds crazy, but the man is 22 years old. If he stays healthy, is it out of the realm of possibility if the Spurs continue to be sharp in the way that they run their front office, and they always have been, going back to the Popovich, going back to the R.C. Buford days, to think you have a generational talent, and by the way, Stephon Castle's young. You look at Harper, all these guys. This is the second youngest team in NBA Finals history. This could be the start of that dynasty. And I hate this kind of first take-ism of, is this the beginning of a dynasty? But you have to at least acknowledge it, that what the Knicks are going to try to stop could be the next force in the NBA.
1: The truly scary thing for the rest of the league is him being 22 years old. Do you think this is the best version of Victor Wembanyama?
0: No.
1: Or does he have room to grow?
0: He's got room to grow. If he's healthy, mm-hmm. and that's a big if, you have an opportunity to see greatness. And guess what? The Knicks, can you imagine what that city will be like if they won it all? We will talk about that. What that matchup is like coming up next. Gabe Neitzel, Peter Burns. I'm still thinking of the Bryce Harper toothpaste deal. I'm going to try it in the commercial break. I'll give you a full reaction to that. That coming up next here on ESPN Radio.
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0: a crazy emotional game last night. But, you know, it's got a chance to be an awesome series. The basketball should be great. The theater should be even better. And you're either going to have the Knicks finally end this 53-year championship drought and, you know, set off pretty crazy celebrations in New York, or you're going to have the San Antonio Spurs do something pretty unbelievable and win the title with a team of guys that had never been there before in any form or fashion, which would be just about unprecedented in the history of the league. So either way, it's going to be a lot of fun, and I'm really excited to watch it.
1: The script, according to Adam Silver, has came out smelling like roses so far. So we'll see that rematch of the 99, the NBA Finals. Tim, great insight as always. We appreciate you getting up early on a Sunday morning with us, all right?
0: No problem, guys. Thanks for having me.
1: There it is. Tim Bontemps, our ESPN senior NBA writer. All right, coming up, I want to talk a little bit more about Chet Holmgren. And, Gabe, we were discussing this, and it just came up on my brain here. What's the worst big game performance you can remember? 888 say ESPN. We'll throw it out to our callers here this fine Sunday morning. That's 888 say ESPN. 888 say ESPN is that phone number. The biggest big game or worst big game performance you've ever seen or you can remember. We'll talk about that. Knicks and Spurs and the final starting on Wednesday as well. Nitzel Burns, best week ever on ESPN Radio.
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0: All right. Myron A. Smith and Matt Jones here on Matt Myron on ESPN Radio. We'll do some more on the NBA playoffs and other news. That's next.
1: Coming up on the Monday edition of Unsportsmanlike with Chris Canty, Michelle Smallman, and me, Evan Cohen. The San Antonio Spurs win Game 7 and are headed to the NBA Finals after knocking off the defending champs. 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
1: I couldn't help it. You put on Britney, and I just...
0: Is that just, the...

0: Is that the musical artist that does it for you?
1: I love Britney. Yeah.
0: No Christina?
1: I'm a Britney guy. More than Christina out there.
0: See, I was a Christina guy. She's just a little more saucy. More my.
1: Okay, that makes sense.
0: Well, you know, I mean, you kind of like that. We each have things that we prefer. It's Matt Myron here on ESPN Radio. So this week, the Protect College Sports Act of 2026 was released. Yeah. Now, a lot of people have been hearing Congress talks about this, and you've probably glazed over and said, you know, wake me when something passes. And I could totally understand why someone would say that. But what I think is important about this is the bill, Myron, that if college sports is going to have legislation, if they're going to have Congress get involved, this is the bill that will work or not. All the other prior attempts, the President's Commission, the SCORE Act, I think we can safely say none of those are going to work. Mm-hmm. The only one that has a chance to pass and really become the new laws of college sports is this. It's Ted Cruz and Maria Cantwell, one Republican and one Democrat. And because of the rules of Congress, whatever they pass has to be bipartisan. Yeah. This is the only bipartisan one. Now, it has a number of provisions in it. And I just want to quickly go over what, if this passes, Myron, what would be the new rules and whether you think they're good or bad. Number one would be NIL national standards that basically puts a salary cap, for lack of a better term, on college athletics. What that number is, who knows, but that it puts a salary cap on it. Myron, do you think that is a good idea or bad idea?
1: Yeah, I think you need some sort of salary cap. I think you need something. So I think if you can execute it, it makes sense to me. I just want to see more details about
0: it. It says that each athlete in college starts the year after they graduate high school. They get 5 years to play 5 years. So you get 5 years of college eligibility, and you can transfer one time, and that's it. What do you think about that? No exceptions.
1: You know, to me, I don't have a problem with people deciding to transfer. You know, if that's what they want to do and coaches are allowing them to do that, I think transferring one time is pretty restrictive, especially with some of the NIL offers. Like, at the end of the day, Matt, you're going to have people who can go from making six figures to seven figures, depending on the opportunity. I don't like the idea of potentially restricting someone when they have that opportunity.
0: So you don't agree with the transfer
1: rules? Don't agree with the transfer rules.
0: Okay, next rule. Coaches cannot leave their teams in the middle of the season. They would have to wait until the season is over before they go to another team. This is being called the Lane Kiffin rule.
1: Yeah, I don't, unless you move the, again, if you change the transfer portal window, maybe, but it's going to be hard because teams want to get sort of a head start on assembling that next team when they get a different coach. So,
0: but this would ban that. You would not be able to do it.
1: Yeah, but there are so many things in this, Matt, where you and I know there's another two or three things that have to happen to make it work, and this feels like that to me.
0: By the way, I want to note, if this passes, a lot of people are like, well, it'll get overturned in court. I actually don't think it will. I mean, we don't have to, I used to do practice law. We don't have to go into the details of why. But the reason it gets overturned in court, all these things, is because of the antitrust laws. That's why all this stuff gets overturned. If this passes, Congress is saying the antitrust laws don't apply to college sports, which means all of this stuff will be upheld. So, like, there's a worry. People have said, well, whatever they pass will get overturned. I actually do not think that will happen. I think if they pass this, almost all of it actually would get upheld. All right, what about this? A college scholarship guarantee. If you offer a kid a scholarship, you are guaranteeing them the scholarship for the rest of their college and medical coverage during college and after college for any injuries they occur while a student athlete. That's not what happens now. Do you like that?
1: So you're saying if you give someone a scholarship, they're on your roster, they get that scholarship for
0: they have it unless they choose to transfer. You can't just pull it from them.
1: I like that because, Matt, you know this. I don't know if the general public knows that scholarships aren't guaranteed.
0: Yes, like, no, they do not.
1: The problem with this portal conversation that I hate is a lot of people assume that kid just wants another opportunity. He doesn't want to stay at one school. You have no idea how many coaches are pulling kids into meetings and saying, listen, man, there's a kid we're bringing in and we need that scholarship. So I'm going to try to help you find a new place, but you're not going to be here. That happens all the time. So
0: I think the medical care thing is huge.
1: That's the big
0: thing. And what also makes it huge is some of these schools, small schools, allege they can't even afford that. Yeah. Whether they can or not, this is now going to be. And then finally, it keeps conferences. Once this is passed, teams will not be able to merge into the power conferences. You will not. There'll be no new teams in the SEC, no new teams in the Big Ten, et cetera. Do you like that?
1: I don't like it because it's not real. Like the revenue is going to demand that these things happen. My thing, Matt, is everyone can't afford
0: it. This will make it illegal.
1: But where's the money coming from to execute all this? That's the part that doesn't make sense to me. There's a financial gap in this whole conversation.
0: The NCAA, by the way, has said they support this.
1: Of course, because they're not the schools that got to come up with all the money to make it work. So I'm curious to see how it's executed.
0: Well, this is something, if you care about college sports, you should follow.
1: It's a huge thing.
0: This will govern the next 20 years of college sports. And some of these rules are fundamentally changing stuff. Also, refuses to say one way or the other whether college athletes should be employees. That's also important. It gives college athletes still the chance to argue that they're employees. We'll be back.
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14: It will be the 8th straight season without a repeat NBA champion, extending the longest streak in NBA history. I am Chris Smith. The Knicks and Spurs marks the second finals matchup between two teams who have outscored their opponents by 10 or more points per game in the playoffs entering the finals. But first take host Stephen A. Smith says the Knicks have too much firepower, outscoring their opponents by 19.4 points per game this postseason, which is over 9 points more than the Spurs.
15: Talking about one of the great players in the game today in Jalen Brunson, a guy in Karl Anthony Towns that's a facilitator and a sniper from long range with guys like OG Anunoby, Mikal Bridges, Josh Hart, and others who know their roles and have played it exceptionally well. And Mike Brown, who's a championship-tested coach, is a man that's got two rings as an assistant coach. He's coached in an NBA Finals before, and you know that he knows what he's doing. And so you know that the New York Knicks, back in the NBA Finals for the first time since 1999, are primed and ready and rested to go.
14: The Knicks will be the first team in NBA history to play three opponents that are coming off a seven-game series in a single postseason. Game one set for Wednesday in San Antonio on ESPN Radio and ABC. In Paris, four-time French Open champion Iga Swiatek lost in straight sets, ruining her 25th birthday. The loss also guarantees a new French Open singles champion in both the men's and women's draws. Novak Djokovic was the last former men's champ standing before he was knocked out on Thursday. On the baseball, where the Cardinals host the Cubs in the Show Me State in an NL Central showdown, coverage of Sunday Night Baseball begins at 6:30 p.m. Eastern right here on ESPN Radio and also on the ESPN app.
16: Hey, it's Evan Cohen. 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

0: for the first time in 12 years, the San Antonio Spurs are headed to the NBA Finals.
1: Obviously, Wemby was active.
0: Back to Wemby. He's on the arc. He squares. He'll take the three. And he'll bury it.
1: But he wasn't the only guy that needed to score. He had help.
2: Seven players scoring in double figures.
0: Find Champagne, the man of the hour, and Julian drains another three.
3: The players did what they've been doing all year, and they met the biggest moment that's been in front of them up to this point.
4: I'm worried about winning, you know. That's what I'm thinking about.

0: that's how sports work. And that's what Game 7 is. And you learn a lot sometimes about who a guy is in Game 7. And throughout the series, what have we been saying about Holmgren? He's afraid of Wembanyama. Mm-hmm. He's playing scared out there. And then has his worst and meekest performance in Game 7 last night, where he attempts just two shots. He was 1-for-2 overall. He had 4 points and 4 rebounds. And by the way, David, his $200-plus million extension, it kicks in next year. Yeah. So he gets rewarded to the start next season after this contract year. To me, David, that's a major red flag, what took place this series and last night. That's, if I'm Sam Presti watching Holmgren out there, that was a major red flag last night.
1: I've never in my life seen a star so thoroughly eviscerated by another person in a playoff matchup. Ever. And the history of watching the game. Like, so the iconic, I think, comp that we have when one guy comes in and says, this is my league, you don't deserve MVP, is Olajuwon and David Robinson. Right. That's the one that everybody goes to. I've just looked it up. In that series, David Robinson had 24-11.
0: Yeah, the series still won 6 games. A good series.
1: Still won 6 games. Had 2 blocks a game, right? That is what we talk about when we talk about a dude getting blasted like that.
0: Right.
1: Chet Holmgren averaged 10 points. He, by the end of that game, he did not want to even look at the basket. The ball was falling out of his hands. He was slipping and falling. And the team looked like they did not trust him with the basketball. That is how badly he got obliterated by Wemby. Wemby ripped that man's soul out of his chest in that game to a level that I have never seen from one. Like, we may see like Jordan and like a John Starks or somebody. You know, John Starks is not an all NBA type of dude. He was a good player, but never.
0: But while going 2-for-18, you never questioned his confidence.
1: Never questioned his confidence. He was shooting, right? Mm-hmm. Chet he was on the bench. He got benched at the end of that game for Jared McCain because at least Jared McCain is going to shoot. Right. At least he's going to do something. Chet Holmgren was a shell of a human being out there by Game 7. And yes, I'm with you. You are going to be having to play Wemby for a very long time. This is going to be your matchup. And I haven't seen anything from Chet that says that he's going to bounce back from this, because by Game 7, you can't even put a shot up in the last 35 minutes of the game. It is an embarrassment that I have never seen in any sport.
0: I don't know how Sam Presti, the president of the Oklahoma City Thunder, you know, he's got all the draft picks, he's got everybody's draft pick, and this is a very young Thunder team who, you know, is going to be around competing for many years. But if Sam Presti watched that game last night and wasn't thinking immediately, at least considering, how soon do I make a call to Milwaukee? Mm. I don't know what he's doing. Because if you want to talk about a player who would go toe-to-toe with Wembanyama, a player who is strong enough to go toe-to-toe with Wembanyama, that guy is Giannis Antetokounmpo, who would fit in perfectly with this Thunder team. And you trade Holmgren and, I don't know, attach however many of your million first-round draft picks you have. Obviously, Milwaukee, do they want to do right by Giannis, although I don't know how you're doing wrong by a player if you send him to a championship contender. I mean, maybe he doesn't want to live in Oklahoma City. Maybe he doesn't want to stay. Maybe he doesn't want to go to the Western Conference. I don't know. But if Milwaukee were to get an offer from Sam Presti of Chet Holmgren and a couple of first-round draft picks, that's something Milwaukee would likely do. I think the Giannis market just got super interesting because of Chet Holmgren's performance last night.
1: Well, OKC does, if they put their assets on the table, they have the best offer. They have a star right now. They have ball picks, stuff like that. But also, Sam Presti is not that kind of guy. He's not a guy. He's not a blow up your future guy for the superstar. He's never been that. And the bigger thing is, if I'm Sam Presti, I also, yes, Chet was a shell himself, all those things. But I'm also like, our 2 second and third best scorers were out and we took them to 7. If we ran this back next year,
0: it's a good point.
1: We could probably, I think we got a good shot.
0: That could keep you from making an emotional decision.
1: Yeah, it's not like everybody was there and they got blown out. They took a team to seven without their J-Dub and A.J. Mitchell, right? So I would probably be more confident saying let's run this back with what we have, get a couple of assets, see what we – like Dort may be gone. Now, if Hartenstein is gone, then you really have to start thinking about some other bigs that you want to replace them with. But you have picks. You have some things that you could do on the fringes that can help out. I'm not sure this was enough for Sam Presti to say, let's blow this whole thing up.
0: Incredible performance last night from San Antonio. And not just that Wembanyama was great. He wasn't out of this world, which makes it all the more impressive. Yeah. Because everybody on this really young San Antonio team was completely up for the moment from the get-go.
1: Yeah.
0: All of them. It was a team, a young team that was totally ready to win on the road game seven. Coming up next, the Spurs win four more games. Can they do it in the finals now? This is Game Day on ESPN Radio and the ESPN app.
2: 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It's Unsportsmanlike, 6 a.m. Eastern, right here on ESPN Radio, ESPN 2, and ESPN U.
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0: like a Landry Shamet.
1: And the adjustments, too, even off, like I said, I'm with you 100%. Mitch Robinson can't play. What does that then change for Cat? What does that change for him potentially on the offensive side of things? And knowing that with the star powers that are going to be in this series, which of the two is going to have that 40-point explosion? You know, which of the two between Brunson and Wembanyama is just going to go off crazy? Because even in that series for the Spurs against the Thunder, like, Wemby didn't really have that per se. I mean, he's had big games, but it was a lot of the other guys that stepped up for the Spurs to kind of lead them. I don't think you can do that when you get to the NBA Finals. Like, at this point, they know they're going to need one of those games to just be an absolute Victor Wembanyama masterclass and dominant. My only question is, when are we going to get that? And it's going to be fun to watch.
0: Well, I agree that they're going to need him to deliver consistently, but I would argue the Spurs are in good shape if they're winning games, Matt, against the defending champs when Wemby doesn't need to pour in 40.
1: Sure.
0: That, to me, right, is a good omen. Now, he had that monster game in game one.
1: That's what I was saying. Yeah, right, I knew I was that. Yeah,
0: to the multiple overtime sessions. No, but I would agree with you. For overall in the series, it was more of a balanced attack. But I would say that if you're Mitch Johnson, you have to love that your young backcourt is stepping up and you don't have to pull that out of them as you get ready to compete for a title.
1: And that's kind of like a little, use the boxing parlay here, as they throw right, you go left, right. They're going to be so stacked up to try to stop Wemby. What could some of these other guys do for the Spurs? Keldon Johnson, you know, one of these other guys hit some shots and really make things tough for them. It'd be tough. All right, we got Sunday Night Baseball coming up, Cardinals and Cubs. We'll have plenty of action tonight. Lance, always a pleasure. Appreciate everybody listening right here. It's been ESPN Radio and the ESPN app.
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